When I met Irina, it was a great chance to, I guess, to be introduced to this rhythmic music and this sound world that was so different to the jazz vocalist that I'd been working with until that time.

0: More than 6 years since the start of the coronavirus pandemic, and we are still guessing, debating, and arguing over how it began and who's to blame. A group of outspoken U.S. lawmakers are pointing the finger at this man, Dr. Anthony Fauci, the scientist who helped lead America's pandemic response. This week, they tried to get Dr. Fauci to talk. This is what they got instead.
1: On the advice of counsel, I respectfully decline to answer based upon my rights under the Fifth Amendment of the Constitution.
0: I'm Brent Goff in Berlin. To our viewers watching on PBS in the United States, streaming on YouTube, and to all of you around the world, welcome. We begin the day in our recent pandemic past. Back in 2020, as the coronavirus began spreading around the world, Dr. Anthony Fauci became the face of America's pandemic response. This week, he was back in the public eye as U.S. senators demanded that he explain what he did and why he did it. Fauci spent decades as the top U.S. official for infectious diseases, advising seven U.S. presidents. But the pandemic made him a household name as he appeared in daily briefings with U.S. President Trump. It also made him the target of intense criticism and even death threats as deep political divides emerged over mask mandates, vaccines, and school closures. Fauci was called to testify by Republican Senator Rand Paul, who accuses him of covering up the origins of the pandemic. Rand is a vocal proponent of the theory that COVID-19 originated from high-risk research in a Chinese lab. Well, since the early days of the pandemic, Fauci and many other scientists have publicly rejected that theory, contending that the virus jumped from an animal to people naturally. Neither theory has been definitively proven. During the hearing, Dr. Fauci accused Senator Paul of having a, quote, unhinged obsession with him, and he invoked the Fifth Amendment over 100 times, arguing that answering questions could expose him to new legal risks.
2: Can you explain to the committee why you chose to fund this dangerous research in China?
1: On the advice of counsel, I respectfully decline to answer based upon my rights under the Fifth Amendment of the Constitution.
3: Well, nothing says honesty like taking the Fifth, huh, Doc? Let's try something. What day of the week is it today?
1: On the advice of counsel, I respectfully decline to answer.
2: Given that you have a unlimited presidential pardon, what is your specific objection that you are making?
1: On the advice of counsel, I respectfully decline to answer based upon my rights under the Fifth Amendment to the Constitution.
0: And that was the confrontation on Capitol Hill. Anthony Fauci invoked the Fifth Amendment repeatedly, Republicans accusing him of obstruction. Fauci saying that the hearing was designed to build a criminal case against him. The hearing produced little new testimony, but it exposed something larger. 6 years after COVID changed the world, America still cannot agree on what happened, who was responsible, or whom to trust. Well, I want to pull in now Dr. Arthur Kaplan. He's a professor emeritus and former head of the Division of Medical Ethics at NYU School of Medicine. During the pandemic, he advised the World Health Organization, as well as the vaccine manufacturer Moderna. Dr. Kaplan, it's good to have you back on the program. Let me just ask you, I'm sure you saw those hearings. What did we witness on Capitol Hill? Was this legitimate congressional oversight, or was this a political prosecution?
4: Well, thanks for having me, Brent. We witnessed kind of a political theater. The supporters of Trump and the MAHA, Make America Healthy Again, the spin out of the MAGA movement, want to lay blame for COVID on Fauci, Biden, the former administration. They don't want to take any responsibility for the million plus deaths that occurred in the U.S., not to speak of the many other millions that occurred worldwide. And there is a kind of backlash or retribution. Many of the people who were at this hearing, including Rand Paul, were marginalized by Fauci as not responsible sources of information. They are now getting their revenge.
0: Dr. Fauci had the constitutional right to remain silent, but after exercising enormous influence during what was a national emergency, Did he also have an ethical obligation to answer legitimate questions?
4: He does have an obligation, I think, to be clear about what happened. What are the facts? What decisions did he make? What does he regret? This was, however, not the right forum. Here, they're out to get him. They're out to play gotcha, as we say, trying to catch him in a lie, trying to find an inconsistency, because they really want to bring the blame for COVID right to his doorstep. There are many forums for him to write about what happened or answer questions from other journalists or whoever, but this forum was really not the right one. I agreed with his decision to stay silent.
0: Yeah. Do you think, though, that by invoking the Fifth, he maybe destroyed his image or at least weakened his credibility in the court of public opinion?
4: Well, American politicians love to jump up and down when someone invokes the Fifth Amendment right not to testify against oneself. I have to point out that Donald Trump has done this in court hundreds of times when he has been on trial, and the same people yelling about Fauci were not yelling about Trump. I don't think it's a presumption one way or the other, but I think what we can say is this. People will want to know, well, okay, not in this setting. You're not going to give us the answers to what you did, why you did it, what you would have done differently, but let's make sure we understand where you are going to do that.
0: Dr. Deborah Birx, we all remember her. She helped lead the same pandemic response with Dr. Fauci. We remember seeing her and Dr. Fauci at those White House briefings during the pandemic. She now says that Fauci is at the center of the unanswered questions. At the same time, she says that she and others should be held accountable. I mean, it feels like a little bit that she may be throwing Dr. Fauci under the bus a little bit here. Is she?
4: I think she is a little bit. I think, look, the answers to the questions, if we took the hearing and Rand Paul's directorship of it seriously, how did COVID get going? A leak, a jump from infected animals into humans, or something made in a lab in Wuhan, China, partly with American, let's say, support, cooperation, trying to understand how to make more powerful viruses. The actual answer to this is not going to be had unless the Chinese cooperate. The people you really want at the hearing are authorities from China who know what was going on in the wet market, what did they release, what didn't they release. You may remember, Brent, there was a time period there where the Chinese were covering up.
0: That's right.
4: And that's crucial to getting the answer to how this pandemic got going. If they won't play ball, I don't think we're going to get an answer.
0: Yeah, I don't think the confidence level is you know, very high that we'll ever get everything from them. Let me ask you about your role here a little bit. You advised the WHO and Moderna, and I know we talked many times during the pandemic. You defended vaccine mandates. What did the public health establishment, including people on your side of the debate, what did they get seriously wrong?
4: Two big mistakes. One, they promised that if you got the vaccine, you would never get infected, much less get sick or die. They didn't explain that if the virus mutated, the vaccine might prove to be far less effective. That is exactly what happened. Remember, we had that Omicron strain and then other strains appear, and those viruses, those types, worked their way around the vaccine. So that was miscommunication, leaving at least many Americans bitterly disappointed. The other thing they failed to explain, if you will, is that vaccination mandates were great, but they weren't the only tool to prevent, if you will, viral transmission. Not everybody responds to a vaccine. There are plenty of elderly people with weak immune systems who don't, and other people with diseases. They needed protection too, and that often involved isolation and masking. Sounded, if you went back and listened to the authorities, including Fauci and even Trump, vaccines were the be-all and end-all.
0: Right.
4: Once we had one, this thing was over. I think the American people felt a little betrayed, and I might say some of the German people, too. They basically felt we'd been promised an answer. and it didn't deliver. And all of a sudden, that undermined public health expertise.
0: Yeah, you know, we were told, and we're still told today, you know, to trust the science. But did officials, did they fear that if they told the truth about how uncertain they were about COVID-19, were they afraid then that that would weaken public compliance with social distancing, wearing masks, and getting vaccinated? I mean, were they afraid that people just would stop listening to them?
4: I think they were. I think that's exactly right and well put. They basically feared if they showed doubt, if they showed hesitancy. First of all, people wouldn't follow the recommendations. It was a pain in the neck for many people to stay at home or not go to work or lose recreation, not have their kids in school. You had to speak with certainty, I think they felt, to get people to do those things. There's a lot of Americans who are dubious about vaccination. I think they worried if they spoke in probabilities, maybe the people wouldn't go out and get the vaccine. Mm-hmm. And for the most part, what that did was damage science because, look, science responds to evolving facts. It's ideology, it's religion that speaks in certainties. Science, unfortunately, can only do as much as it knows given the facts that it has. And oftentimes, as with COVID in the early days in particular, they just didn't know. So false authority is not the way to communicate.
0: Well, you know, we were told at the beginning of the pandemic, we weren't told that we should wear masks. And we're looking at video right now of these early day briefings with Dr. Fauci and the president. No one's wearing a mask then. So the mandate for masks, it kind of took a life of its own, it feels like. And people today will still ask you, why did it make a difference? I mean, I guess for public health, though, you don't want people to have those types of questions lingering, do you?
4: You don't want uncertainties about why we're asking you to do something that people don't want to do. Yeah. Remember, part of the reason people said don't bother with a mask was we were trying to hoard them for the healthcare workers. We didn't have enough. They weren't straightforward about that. They weren't honest about that. They were telling the healthcare workers, mask. They were telling the average citizen, don't need to. That message didn't make any sense. Again, when you have inconsistencies like that, you're chipping away at trust.
0: Yeah. You know, Dr. Kaplan, you and I talked numerous times about vaccine mandates, and I remember you telling me that these mandates could be ethical and necessary. With hindsight, did mandates deepen distrust by turning a medical decision into maybe a test of political obedience?
4: Well, I'd like to think that people would choose the right thing, and in particular, protect children. But what we see in the post-mandate era, both here and in Europe, is a unwillingness to get kids vaccinated against all sorts of diseases now, measles and mumps and many, maybe even polio. Mm-hmm. So I think you have to be tough on the vaccine mandates when it is to protect people who can't choose for themselves, kids. Mm-hmm. That's the strongest mandate that you want to hear about. If you get into other diseases, shingles, there may be more room for choice. But at the end of the day, public health relies on people doing things for their neighbor, helping the community. Mm-hmm. What we got as a backlash is selfishness and egoism. I'm going to do what I want. Sadly, that's a big part of the ethic of the MAGA movement.
0: You know, I'm going to get back to Dr. Fauci. You know, the questions surrounding COVID's origins, research funding, laboratory safety in China, you know, those are all legitimate questions. Did Dr. Fauci's silence leave Republicans free to present their version of events almost entirely unchallenged?
4: Give him a big platform, there's no doubt about that. On the other hand, I watched the hearings and I felt Fauci came away with a strong amount of dignity. His critics looked a little bit unhinged.
0: Yeah.
4: They looked a little bit crazy almost in terms of yelling at him, swearing at him, trying to deprecate him. People know that this is one of the leading scientists of our times. To see him get sort of dragged around, if you will, in the mud They may have undercut their own legitimacy a bit by the way they conducted themselves at the hearing. You can attack him, mm-hmm. but you don't have to try and smear him, berate him, and insult him.
0: You know, when I look at public health in the United States now, I see measles cases, as you mentioned, on the rise. There are all of these food contamination problems right now, outbreaks, one outbreak after another. I mean, the list just goes on and on and on. Public health took a big hit in the pandemic, and it still hasn't fully recovered. Is it even worse today than it was 6 years ago when the pandemic began?
4: I think it is worse today. I think we've seen terrible cuts in our public health infrastructure. Tens of thousands of scientists let go at our Centers for Disease Control, the main public health agency. A lot of research cut back, you know, even surveillance for diseases like this outbreak we've had associated with lettuce. Those people, the unit that monitors agricultural outbreaks, maybe a quarter of the size that it was. So one way in which the fringe during COVID struck back was to go after science, go after the mainstream, declare a total war on science. What that's done is left us far less able to contend with current outbreaks, and we're not in a good position to deal with the next pandemic viral outbreak. So I think things got worse.
0: Dr. Arthur Kaplan, as always, good to have you on the show. Good to get your insights on this, and let's hope that pandemic, if it does happen, happens later rather than sooner.
4: Thank you. Very much so.
0: All right.
4: Thanks,
0: take care.
4: Brent.
0: Thank you. Well, hundreds of migrants have swum from Morocco to the Spanish enclave of Ceuta, sparking fresh tensions along Europe's southern border. A video footage from Ceuta shows large groups of people coming across the frontier, making their way around the breakwaters to gain entry into the Spanish territory. Now, most of those crossing appeared to be young men, but families, women, and children were also among the arrivals. Some migrants were heard shouting support for Spain as they entered the enclave. Ceuta is a small Spanish territory on the northern coast of Africa, bordering Morocco, and has long been an entry point for migrants seeking to reach Europe. Local authorities have asked Madrid to declare a national emergency and provide military assistance to help manage the growing number of arrivals. Well, I'm joined now by journalist Stephen Bergen. He has reported on Spain for more than two decades. Mr. Bergen, it's good to have you with us. What is happening at the border right now?
5: Very much what you've shown in your pictures, that there are still dozens, possibly hundreds of migrants crossing the breakwater and then running along inside the wall that separates Ceuta from Morocco proper. Something like 1,500 people have crossed over in the past few days, and it doesn't seem the authorities say at the moment that all they can do is attend to the people who are wounded mm-hmm. in the crossing or injured, but they're not able to do anything to stop it.
0: And do we know why is this happening now? Is this mainly about calm summer conditions, or has something changed politically?
5: I think, the other side

0: the situation of young people in Morocco is very bad at the moment. There are about 1.5 million young people aged 15 to 25 who are neither in education nor in work. And they seem to be make up, from their pictures, seem to make up the bulk of the people crossing.
1: Spain says that Morocco is cooperating, but Ceuta depends on Moroccan forces stopping people before they reach the water. Has Morocco, has it lost control, or has it loosened control?
0: It isn't clear. Morocco says it is cooperating. It is doing what it always does to try to prevent this. But it's obvious that they have lost control because of the sheer numbers of people who are going across on rubber dinghies or even, you know, toy floats just to get around this one breakwater.
1: Spain's Supreme Court has said that migrants intercepted at sea must be brought ashore and processed. You've got local officials claiming that that ruling has encouraged these crossings. Is that credible?
0: Yes, it is. I think what they've agreed some time ago, that before they used to basically just send everyone back, even throw them back in the water. And this resulted in, not in Ceuta, but in the other enclave, Melilla, a few years ago in a disaster in which 37 migrants died, apparently at the hands of the security forces. And so basically these people, once they're in Ceuta, they're in Spain, and the options for sending them back are very limited.
1: I understand that.
0: And they know that.
1: Ceuta's leader wants a national emergency declared. Madrid so far has refused. Is this here a legal distinction that we're talking about, or is this a political denial that we're seeing?
0: I'm not sure what a national emergency would amount to. I think that what they obviously need is more is reinforcements, just to actually block the entry of people. Mm-hmm. I don't think that the government is inclined to announce a national emergency, but obviously it has a big problem on its hands because these people will eventually, quite soon, enter the Spanish mainland and become illegal immigrants.
1: Back in 2021, Morocco was accused of using migration pressure during a dispute with Spain. Is there any evidence that migration is again being used as leverage?
0: There isn't any evidence at the moment, but it's true. It has happened various times, particularly because of Morocco has a dispute with Spain over the territory of the Sahel. And they have certainly in the past used immigration as a tool in their diplomatic war.
1: You know, what we're seeing, does this expose the weakness of Europe's border policy, that Europe depends so heavily on Morocco?
0: It does. If this, you know, this is a chaotic situation, and it's not clear, really how it can be controlled, except perhaps, you know, extending the fence that goes down to the sea, right into the sea, to make it harder. But I think, you know, you're up against people who are very desperate, who will do anything to get into Europe. And as we've seen, thousands drowning in the Mediterranean over recent years to escape poverty and conflict.
1: Mr. Bergin, you know, you have covered Spain extensively. You've seen things like this happen before. These images of all of these young men trying to get into Europe, do people there at the border in Spain, do they ask, where are the women? Where are the wives? Where are the mothers?
0: Well, I think most of them are actually much too young to have mothers, but
1: or sisters.
0: Wives. Yeah. Well, sisters, well, I think there's, there are a lot of religious and political reasons of why it would be more difficult for women, young women particularly, to do this. But it is mostly young men. Many of these men will be, in fact, underage, and the Spanish state has an obligation to look after them until they're 18. And the services that offer that are already hugely overwhelmed in cities like Barcelona and Madrid and Valencia.
1: So what happens next? Is there any reason to think that

0: Spain and Morocco will be able to regain control quickly of the border?
1: I think they will. I think, you know, whatever forces, or resources are necessary to stop this, I would imagine would be in place both by Morocco and the Spanish quite quickly. But, you know, it remains an open border. And as I said, if people are that desperate about their conditions and hope for anything resembling a better life in Europe, they will do anything to get there.
0: Journalist Stephen Bergen, we appreciate you taking the time to talk with us and sharing your insights on this. Thank you. Well, the day continues online. You'll find us on YouTube and other social media at DW News. You can follow me at Brent Goff TV. And remember, whatever happens between now and then, tomorrow is another day. Tomorrow is Friday. We'll see you then, everybody.

0: formal register is a style of language that's quite loosened up. You use it when you talk to friends and family, but you can also write in the informal register. Personal emails, blogs, diaries, text messages, all that is informal register. No worries, I'll show you some examples so that you'll quickly understand what it's all about.
1: Number one, familiar register.
0: Shoreditch, East London. Here, new street art is popping up all the time, all over the place. Tons of it, and most of it is pretty amazing. Shoreditch is the place to see it. And to find the best places, we're going on a tour with Dave. He's a photographer and tour guide, and he loves street art. I introduced this topic in a very informal style, as if I were just chatting with you. We call this familiar register. It's the way we chat with people we already know and are friendly and comfortable with. So what exactly are the key language points of the familiar register? First of all, I used informal words and expressions. In formal register, I would say there are a large number of galleries. In familiar register, I'd say plenty of those here. Same with new street art is appearing frequently. In familiar register, I'd say it's popping up

0: all the time. Instead of the most interesting works of art are outside, I'd say the coolest stuff is on the streets. Very impressive. Pretty amazing. Then I stressed with emphasis. Formal would be the best place to see it is in Shoreditch. Informal is Shoreditch is the place to see it. And I used exaggerated expressions to give dramatic effect. There's new street art all over the place, tons of it. Instead of, there are many pieces of art to see.
1: Number two, informal register.
0: So Dave, you've been involved in this for years. How did street art start and what's really special about it?
2: Wow, that's quite a question. It's got a long history. It kind of grew out of graffiti in the sort of 90s, the late 90s, 2000s. We had in this area a lot of empty warehouses and old factory units where artists could just let rip on the walls. It was this great urban canvas with a fantastic audience, no curator, almost no censorship as well. Okay, so they could do their own thing.
0: So graffiti and street art, what's really the difference then?
2: Street art is images and we are the audience, okay? These guys want us to enjoy their art, to go and find it on canvas, to go into their exhibitions, to follow them on the internet, on social media. Graffiti, we are not the audience, okay? And graffiti is all about letters and words and names, people's egos. These guys don't care whether we can read their writing or not.
0: Dave told me the essential things about street art in informal language. It sounds more like informal conversation than a carefully prepared speech. Now, here are the typical informal register features to be aware of. First, the structure of spoken language. It's often a series of clauses separated by commas. They had complete freedom, no control. They could paint what they wanted. He also used many informal conversational idioms. They just kind of let rip. They could do their own thing. Street art is all about images. And he softened the explanation with some fillers. You know, really, kind of. That makes it easier to listen, understand, and take in the information. Important thing to keep in mind, we use this kind of language in informal situations, but you wouldn't use it in a job interview nor in your abitur exam.
3: ARD Alpha. Die Welt verstehen.